0: Today, Monday, August 31st, is the feast of St. Raymond Nonatus, a Mercedarian priest, and of Saints Nicodemus and Joseph of Arimathea. And these are today's headlines. Search and rescue operations in Nepal continue, with more than 4,000 people still missing after last week's deadly floods. The United States and Iran trade strikes as fighting in the Middle East escalates once again. And the church prepares to celebrate the season of creation, which begins Tuesday with the day of prayer for the care of creation. In the Vatican, I'm Christopher Wells. Our top story today, almost a week after devastating flash floods swept through communities and settlements in Nepal's northern districts, the death toll has now risen to at least 900 people. Over 4,200 people remain unaccounted for as rescue operations continue in the affected areas. Isabella de Carvalho has the details.
1: On Wednesday, August 26th, a series of flash floods inundated the Razua and Nuwakot districts in northern Nepal, close to its border with China, destroying everything in their path. The disaster was caused by the collapse of a Himalayan glacier, which sent a sudden surge downstream into a river system along the Nepal-China border. Scientists said the force of the collapse was so great that the resulting tremors were initially mistaken for an earthquake. Since then, NGOs, charity organizations, the government, police forces, and army members have been working around the clock to support those displaced and look for any survivors under the debris. Of the over 4,000 people missing, the Nepali authorities said that at least 590 are foreign nationals from 39 countries. Also, the BBC reports that Nepali authorities are now trying to carry out controlled blasts into the hillside in order to find 993 missing hydropower workers who are believed to have been trapped in tunnels connected to hydropower projects. In neighboring Tibet, the official death toll from the disaster is 16, with 546 reported missing, according to Chinese state media. During the Angelus on Sunday, August 30th, the Pope expressed his closeness to those affected, and he had also sent a telegram right after the disaster.
2: Assicuro la mia preghiera ai colpiti dalla terribile alluvione che si è verificata in Nepal.
1: I renew my prayers for those affected by the terrible flood that struck Nepal and Tibet. Let us pray for those who have lost their lives, for the injured, those missing, for the families and rescue workers. May the concern of everyone help to alleviate the suffering and provide the necessary aid to the people affected.
2: Alleviare le sofferenze e a recare gli aiuti necessari alla popolazione.
1: The floods have destroyed many roads and bridges, making rescue operations difficult, and rain is forecast for the following days as it is monsoon season, which could further complicate reaching the destroyed areas. Despite the difficulties, some stories of hope have emerged from the disaster, such as the quick thinking of Rajendra Dawadi, a school principal that evacuated his students and staff minutes before the floods swept away the establishment, the Tribhuvan Trishuli Secondary School in the Trishuli Valley of north-central Nepal. Thanks to his actions, at least 900 students were saved, as reported by the Associated Press. The charity group Save the Children said in a statement that at least 69 schools in northern Nepal have been completely destroyed by the disaster, putting the education of nearly 19,000 students at risk. I'm Isabella de Carvalho.
0: Elsewhere, Iran and the United States have traded strikes after U.S. forces attacked two rocket launchers on Larak Island in the Strait of Hormuz. With the latest news from the Middle East, here's Nathan Morley.
3: Larak Island is just offshore from the key port of Bandar Abbas and sits right on the Strait of Hormuz. It's a vital waterway for global shipping. In fact, some 20% of the world's oil and liquefied natural gas used to travel through there before the war began. This latest US strike is the first known attack on Iran since President Donald Trump paused a renewed military campaign back in July. The strike, according to reports, killed two people and injured two others. Iran's Islamic Revolutionary Guard Corps, the IRGC, vowed response and punishment. For their part, the US Central Command, CENTCOM, said it took limited, precise action after observing Iran preparing to what it said was launch rockets and deploy sea mines into the Strait of Hormuz. Iran said it had struck U.S. military bases in Jordan in response, with Jordan's army saying it had intercepted eight missiles early on Monday morning. Iran's state TV also said the Iranian army had targeted an airbase in the United Arab Emirates with drones. However, the UAE's Ministry of Defense denied the reports that Al Minhad airbase had been targeted as being unfounded. The UAE did confirm, though, that it had shot down a drone. Amid all this, 6 months after the conflict between the United States, Israel and Iran began, around 6,000 seafarers remain on 400 ships trapped in the Persian Gulf, unable to pass through the Strait of Hormuz. Josephine Latou-Sanft is a spokesman for the IMO, the International Maritime Organization.
4: Thousands of seafarers in the region continue to live and work under conditions of heightened risk and uncertainty. And the impacts of this crisis are huge, both in the short term and the long term. We're talking the disruption of vital supply chains for fuels, fertilizers, and other commodities. And this has real consequences for communities and economies around the world.
3: The IMO says that renewed political will and cooperation is needed to ensure the right of passage through the Strait of Hormuz. To date, at least 70 attacks on international shipping have been verified by the IMO, with 19 seafarers killed. For Vatican Radio, this is Nathan Morley reporting.
0: 13 years ago, talks over Iceland joining the European Union stopped. In 2009, the country started its application following a 2008 financial crisis. 4 years later, a Eurosceptic government came to power and halted the talks over one of the main concerns, fishing rights. Now, more than a decade later, Icelanders voted against resuming negotiations on European Union membership. The referendum highlighted an important divide within the country between rural areas, where the no vote prevailed, and the capital, where the yes vote won. Kelsey Gussie has more.
5: With just over 52% of the vote, the door closed on the possibility of reopening talks for Iceland to become a member of the European Union. Held on Saturday, August 29th, the referendum saw an exceptionally high turnout, exceeding 82%. The vote had implications not only domestically, but also internationally. A favorable result would have given further momentum to the process of European integration, this time not in the Western Balkans or Eastern Europe, but in the Arctic. The referendum had initially been scheduled for 2027, but certain factors, such as U.S. President Donald Trump's expansionist ambitions regarding Greenland, prompted the government to bring the vote forward by a year. The yes vote received 47%. Had it won, the Icelandic government would have begun negotiations that many expected to be relatively short, given a number of favorable factors. The country's participation in the single market and the Schengen area, its alignment with many European policies, and not least, a number of negotiating chapters that had already been closed during the five-year period from 2009 to 2013, when Reykjavik was a EU candidate before subsequently withdrawing. The referendum highlighted an important divide within the country. In rural areas, voters decidedly backed no, while voters in the capital supported yes. This is not a new divide when it comes to the European Union. It was also seen in the 2016 Brexit vote. The issue that had the greatest influence was an old one: fishing rights. The sector employs 10% of the population and accounts for 40% of the country's exports. Local fishermen fear that once inside the EU, vessels from other countries could be allowed to fish in Icelandic waters, harming the sector. The EU promotes environmental and social issues in the region, but an Iceland that was an EU member would have given the Union significant influence over other issues in the region as well. Above all, the search for rare earths and the development of logistical corridors. I'm Kelsey Gussie.
0: This week, on Tuesday, September 1st, the Church marks the World Day of Prayer for the Care of Creation, the opening of the Ecumenical Season of Creation, which runs until October 4th, the Feast of St. Francis of Assisi. For this year's observance, Pope Leo XIV has chosen the theme, "They shall beat their swords into plowshares," drawing attention to the close relationship between peace, care for creation, and the consequences of war for people and for the environment. In his message for the day, Pope Leo calls for an ecological conversion and urges Christians to work for justice, peace, and the protection of our common home. Pope Leo will celebrate Mass for the care of creation at Borgo Laudato Si in Castel Gandolfo, the Vatican's center dedicated to putting the principles of Pope Francis' encyclical, Laudato Si, into practice through education and sustainable development. The beginning of the season of creation is tied to the Orthodox liturgical year, which commemorates the creation of the universe on September 1st. The Eastern Orthodox churches have traditionally been heavily involved in the ecumenical celebration, with the Patriarch of Constantinople and the Patriarchs of Constantinople lending their voices and strong support to the observance. The current Ecumenical Patriarch of Constantinople, Bartholomew I, has issued a message for the Day of Prayer for Creation each year since assuming the patriarchal throne in October 1991. In this year's message, Bartholomew calls for a profound change in humanity's relationship with the natural world, warning that ecological responsibility has become a categorical imperative for humanity. Francesca Merlo tells us more.
6: Ecumenical Patriarch Bartholomew has warned that the environmental crisis is rooted in a deeper crisis of human values and humanity's relationship with creation. In his message marking the beginning of the Orthodox ecclesiastical year on the 1st of September, also observed as the Day of Prayer for the Protection of the Natural Environment, the Patriarch describes ecological emergency as a crisis of human freedom, as well as of religion, philosophy, culture, and ethics. At its root, he says, is humanity's alienation from the source of life, which leads in turn to destructive behaviour towards the natural world. Patriarch Bartholomew recalls the environmental work of the Ecumenical Patriarchate since 1989 and calls for what he describes as a Copernican turn in the way humanity understands progress and its relationship with nature. This transformation, he says, must involve governments, economic and social institutions, churches and religions, as well as science, technology and education. At the heart of the Patriarch's message is an appeal for ecological responsibility. Humanity must at least cease acting as though it does not know, he says, warning against the belief that the Earth can indefinitely withstand the destruction caused by human activity or simply renew itself regardless of the damage inflicted upon it. Responsibility for creation, he adds, must be exercised at global, national, local, and personal levels. Drawing on the gospel parable of the rich fool who builds ever larger barns to store his possessions, Patriarch Bartholomew also warns against consumerism and an understanding of progress based on limitless accumulation. As long as this model prevails, he says, humanity will continue to undermine its future and annihilate its own home. Finally, the Ecumenical Patriarch welcomes the growing recognition across the Christian world of the 1st of September as a day of prayer for creation, describing it as an important sign of Christian unity and a shared call to protect our common home. I am Francesca Merlo.
0: For the Day of Prayer for Care of Creation, we do invite you to follow along with Pope Leo's Mass for the Care of Creation at the Laudato Si Village. That's tomorrow evening at 6:30. And that brings us to the end of this edition of Vatican and World News. Many thanks today go to Gabriele Di Domenico, our sound engineer in studio. Of course, thanks to all of you for joining us. Be sure to come back and join us tomorrow at this same time. In the Vatican, I'm Christopher Wells.

0: Laudato Jesus Christus, Vatican and World News.
1: Today, Monday, August 31st, is the feast of St. Raymond Nonatus, a Mercedarian priest, and of Saints Nicodemus and Joseph of Arimathea. And these are today's headlines. Search and rescue operations in Nepal continue, with more than 4,000 people still missing after last week's deadly floods. The United States and Iran trade strikes as fighting in the Middle East escalates once again. And the church prepares to celebrate the season of creation, which begins Tuesday with the day of prayer for the care of creation. In the Vatican, I'm Christopher Wells. Our top story today, almost a week after devastating flash floods swept through communities and settlements in Nepal's northern districts, the death toll has now risen to at least 900 people. Over 4,200 people remain unaccounted for as rescue operations continue in the affected areas. Isabella de Carvalho has the details.
2: On Wednesday, August 26th, a series of flash floods inundated the Razua and Nuwakot districts in northern Nepal, close to its border with China, destroying everything in their path. The disaster was caused by the collapse of a Himalayan glacier, which sent a sudden surge downstream into a river system along the Nepal-China border. Scientists said the force of the collapse was so great that the resulting tremors were initially mistaken for an earthquake. Since then, NGOs, charity organizations, the government, police forces, and army members have been working around the clock to support those displaced and look for any survivors under the debris. Of the over 4,000 people missing, the Nepali authorities said that at least 590 are foreign nationals from 39 countries. Also, the BBC reports that Nepali authorities are now trying to carry out controlled blasts into the hillside in order to find 993 missing hydropower workers who are believed to have been trapped in tunnels connected to hydropower projects. In neighboring Tibet, the official death toll from the disaster is 16, with 546 reported missing, according to Chinese state media. During the Angelus on Sunday, August 30th, the Pope expressed his closeness to those affected, and he had also sent a telegram right after the disaster.
3: Assicuro la mia preghiera ai colpiti dalla terribile alluvione che si è verificata in Nepal.
2: I renew my prayers for those affected by the terrible flood that struck Nepal and Tibet. Let us pray for those who have lost their lives, for the injured, those missing, for the families and rescue workers. May the concern of everyone help to alleviate the suffering and provide the necessary aid to the people affected.
3: Alleviare le sofferenze e a recare gli aiuti necessari alla popolazione.
2: The floods have destroyed many roads and bridges, making rescue operations difficult, and rain is forecast for the following days as it is monsoon season, which could further complicate reaching the destroyed areas. Despite the difficulties, some stories of hope have emerged from the disaster, such as the quick thinking of Rajendra Dawadi, a school principal that evacuated his students and staff minutes before the floods swept away the establishment, the Tribhuvan Trishuli Secondary School in the Trishuli Valley of north-central Nepal. Thanks to his actions, at least 900 students were saved, as reported by the Associated Press. The charity group Save the Children said in a statement that at least 69 schools in northern Nepal have been completely destroyed by the disaster, putting the education of nearly 19,000 students at risk. I'm Isabella de Carvalho.
1: Elsewhere, Iran and the United States have traded strikes after U.S. forces attacked two rocket launchers on Larak Island in the Strait of Hormuz. With the latest news from the Middle East, here's Nathan Morley.
4: Larak Island is just offshore from the key port of Bandar Abbas and sits right on the Strait of Hormuz. It's a vital waterway for global shipping. In fact, some 20% of the world's oil and liquefied natural gas used to travel through there before the war began. This latest U.S. strike is the first known attack on Iran since President Donald Trump paused a renewed military campaign back in July. The strike, according to reports, killed two people and injured two others. Iran's Islamic Revolutionary Guard Corps, the IRGC, vowed response and punishment. For their part, the U.S. Central Command, CENTCOM, said it took limited, precise action after observing Iran preparing to what it said was launch rockets and deploy sea mines into the Strait of Hormuz. Iran said it had struck U.S. military bases in Jordan in response, with Jordan's army saying it had intercepted 8 missiles early on Monday morning. Iran's state TV also said the Iranian army had targeted an airbase in the United Arab Emirates with drones. However, the UAE's Ministry of Defense denied the reports that Al Minhad airbase had been targeted as being unfounded. The UAE did confirm, though, that it had shot down a drone. Amid all this, 6 months after the conflict between the United States, Israel and Iran began, around 6,000 seafarers remain on 400 ships trapped in the Persian Gulf, unable to pass through the Strait of Hormuz. Josephine Latou-Sanft is a spokesman for the IMO, the International Maritime Organization.
5: Thousands of seafarers in the region continue to live and work under conditions of heightened risk and uncertainty. And the impacts of this crisis are huge, both in the short term and the long term. We're talking the disruption of vital supply chains for fuels, fertilizers, and other commodities. And this has real consequences for communities and economies around the world.
4: The IMO says that renewed political will and cooperation is needed to ensure the right of passage through the Strait of Hormuz. To date, at least 70 attacks on international shipping have been verified by the IMO, with 19 seafarers killed. For Vatican Radio, this is Nathan Morley reporting.
1: 13 years ago, talks over Iceland joining the European Union stopped. In 2009, the country started its application following a 2008 financial crisis. 4 years later, a Eurosceptic government came to power and halted the talks over one of the main concerns, fishing rights. Now, more than a decade later, Icelanders voted against resuming negotiations on European Union membership. The referendum highlighted an important divide within the country between rural areas, where the no vote prevailed, and the capital, where the yes vote won. Kelsey Gussie has more.
6: With just over 52% of the vote, the door closed on the possibility of reopening talks for Iceland to become a member of the European Union. Held on Saturday, August 29th, the referendum saw an exceptionally high turnout, exceeding 82%. The vote had implications not only domestically, but also internationally. A favorable result would have given further momentum to the process of European integration, this time not in the Western Balkans or Eastern Europe, but in the Arctic. The referendum had initially been scheduled for 2027, but certain factors, such as U.S. President Donald Trump's expansionist ambitions regarding Greenland, prompted the government to bring the vote forward by a year. The yes vote received 47%. Had it won, the Icelandic government would have begun negotiations that many expected to be relatively short, given a number of favorable factors. The country's participation in the single market and the Schengen area, its alignment with many European policies, and not least, a number of negotiating chapters that had already been closed during the 5-year period from 2009 to 2013, when Reykjavik was a EU candidate before subsequently withdrawing. The referendum highlighted an important divide within the country. In rural areas, voters decidedly backed no, while voters in the capital supported yes. This is not a new divide when it comes to the European Union. It was also seen in the 2016 Brexit vote. The issue that had the greatest influence was an old one, fishing rights. The sector employs 10% of the population and accounts for 40% of the country's exports. Local fishermen fear that once inside the EU, vessels from other countries could be allowed to fish in Icelandic waters, harming the sector. The EU promotes environmental and social issues in the region, but an Iceland that was an EU member would have given the Union significant influence over other issues in the region as well. Above all, the search for rare earths and the development of logistical corridors. I'm Kelsey Gussie.
1: This week, on Tuesday, September 1st, the Church marks the World Day of Prayer for the Care of Creation, the opening of the Ecumenical Season of Creation, which runs until October 4th, the Feast of St. Francis of Assisi. For this year's observance, Pope Leo XIV has chosen the theme, "They shall beat their swords into plowshares," drawing attention to the close relationship between peace, care for creation, and the consequences of war for people and for the environment. In his message for the day, Pope Leo calls for an ecological conversion and urges Christians to work for justice, peace, and the protection of our common home. Pope Leo will celebrate Mass for the Care of Creation at Borgo Laudato Si in Castel Gandolfo, the Vatican's center dedicated to putting the principles of Pope Francis' encyclical, Laudato Si, into practice through education and sustainable development. The beginning of the season of creation is tied to the Orthodox liturgical year, which commemorates the creation of the universe on September 1st. The Eastern Orthodox churches have traditionally been heavily involved in the ecumenical celebration, with the Patriarch of Constantinople and the Patriarchs of Constantinople lending their voices and strong support to the observance. The current Ecumenical Patriarch of Constantinople, Bartholomew I, has issued a message for the Day of Prayer for Creation each year since assuming the patriarchal throne in October 1991. In this year's message, Bartholomew calls for a profound change in humanity's relationship with the natural world, warning that ecological responsibility has become a categorical imperative for humanity. Francesca Merlo tells us more.
7: Ecumenical Patriarch Bartholomew has warned that the environmental crisis is rooted in a deeper crisis of human values and humanity's relationship with creation. In his message marking the beginning of the Orthodox ecclesiastical year on the 1st of September, also observed as the Day of Prayer for the Protection of the Natural Environment, the Patriarch describes ecological emergency as a crisis of human freedom, as well as of religion, philosophy, culture, and ethics. At its root, he says, is humanity's alienation from the source of life, which leads in turn to destructive behaviour towards the natural world. Patriarch Bartholomew recalls the environmental work of the Ecumenical Patriarchate since 1989 and calls for what he describes as a Copernican turn in the way humanity understands progress and its relationship with nature. This transformation, he says, must involve governments, economic and social institutions, churches and religions, as well as science, technology and education. At the heart of the Patriarch's message is an appeal for ecological responsibility. Humanity must at least cease acting as though it does not know, he says, warning against the belief that the earth can indefinitely withstand the destruction caused by human activity or simply renew itself regardless of the damage inflicted upon it. Responsibility for creation, he adds, must be exercised at global, national, local, and personal levels. Drawing on the gospel parable of the rich fool who builds ever larger barns to store his possessions, Patriarch Bartholomew also warns against consumerism and an understanding of progress based on limitless accumulation. As long as this model prevails, he says, humanity will continue to undermine its future and annihilate its own home. Finally, the Ecumenical Patriarch welcomes the growing recognition across the Christian world of the 1st of September as a day of prayer for creation, describing it as an important sign of Christian unity and a shared call to protect our common home. I am Francesca Merlo.
1: For the Day of Prayer for Care of Creation, we do invite you to follow along with Pope Leo's Mass for the Care of Creation at the Laudato Si Village. That's tomorrow evening at 6:30. And that brings us to the end of this edition of Vatican and World News. Many thanks today go to Gabriele Di Domenico, our sound engineer in studio. Of course, thanks to all of you for joining us. Be sure to come back and join us tomorrow at this same time. In the Vatican, I'm Christopher Wells.

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2: In this edition today, our bulletin of church news to be followed by Panorama, and then our feature of Echo.

0: Gandolfo during his Angelus address, the Holy Father invited the global Catholic community to pray for the dead, the injured, the missing, their families, and the emergency rescue workers. May everyone's concern and commitment help to alleviate suffering and bring the necessary assistance to the affected populations, he said. Isabella Di Cavallo has this report.
1: During the Angelus on Sunday, August 30th, the Pope expressed his closeness to those affected, and he had also sent a telegram right after the disaster.
2: Assicuro la mia preghiera ai colpiti dalla terribile alluvione che si è verificata in Nepal.
1: I renew my prayers for those affected by the terrible flood that struck Nepal and Tibet. Let us pray for those who have lost their lives, for the injured, those missing, for the families and rescue workers. May the concern of everyone help to alleviate the suffering and provide the necessary aid to the people affected.
2: Alleviare le sofferenze e arrecare gli aiuti necessari alla popolazione.
1: The floods have destroyed many roads and bridges, making rescue operations difficult, and rain is forecast for the following days as it is monsoon season, which could further complicate reaching the destroyed areas. Despite the difficulties, some stories of hope have emerged from the disaster, such as the quick thinking of Rajendra Dawadi, a school principal that evacuated his students and staff minutes before the floods swept away the establishment, the Tribhuvan Trishuli Secondary School in the Trishuli Valley of north-central Nepal. Thanks to his actions, at least 900 students were saved, as reported by the Associated Press. The charity group Save the Children said in a statement that at least 69 schools in northern Nepal have been completely destroyed by the disaster, putting the education of nearly 19,000 students at risk. I'm Isabella De Carvalho.
0: The Catholic Bishops' Conference of Nigeria has issued a cross-religious appeal condemning an unabated trail of blood and terror that has reached what they call as an intolerable level across the country. Signed by the president of the Bishops' Conference of Nigeria and Archbishop of Kaduna, Matthew Manoso Ndagoso, the statement intentionally models interfaith solidarity by directly rallying behind Muslim communities recently targeted by armed bandits. The bishops' unified message follows two devastating attacks in late August 2026 when gunmen stormed the Pienye Mosque in the Bogu local government area of Niger State during Friday prayers, kidnapping more than 60 Muslim worshippers. Another attack in Ukum in Benue State left 44 innocent citizens dead and others critically injured. The Catholic leadership emphasized key points to unite communities and demand accountability. The bishops stressed the fact that attacks on any place of worship or citizen, whether in a church, mosque, or home, violate common humanity. Referencing biblical passages such as Genesis 4 verse 10, they asserted that no religious, ethnic, or political motive can justify such violence. In the face of these and other acts of violence against Nigerian communities, the bishops called on government authorities and those responsible for the country's security agencies to do everything possible in order to stop this carnage in our land. The Nigerian bishops concluded with a strong appeal to the bandits, terrorists, kidnappers, and their masterminds to put an end to the bloodshed, saying, "Human life belongs to God alone, and no cause can justify such cruelty." Catechists in the Catholic Diocese of Butembo, Beni, in the Democratic Republic of Congo, have been challenged to make ecclesial communion, charity, solidarity, and respect for human dignity hallmarks of their ministry. Bishop Sikulu Paluki Melchizedek of the Diocese of Butembo, Beni, made this call in his homily when he presided over the Eucharistic celebration on Sunday at the Mater Ecclesia Cathedral of Butembo, Beni, which also commemorated the Feast of St. Augustine. Bishop Sikuli implored the catechists to perform their duties with profound humility, simplicity, and selflessness, recognizing that pastoral service in the region comes with deep systemic challenges and hardships. He encouraged catechists and their spouses to remain firmly dedicated to their divine vocation. The bishop highlighted the life of St. Augustine as an example of a journey of radical transformation from a life of sin to one of total dedication to God, reminding the faithful that a Christian's ultimate purpose is to live for God. The representative of the Holy Father, the Nuncio in Togo, has urged the new bishop of the country's Kipalime Diocese to exercise his episcopal ministry with humility, fatherly care for

0: priests, fidelity to Christ, and a commitment to the unity of the Church. In his homily during the episcopal ordination of Monsignor Edmond Yao Amekuse on Sunday, Archbishop Ruben Dario Ruiz Mainardi described the episcopal ordination as a moment of profound spiritual significance, not only for the new bishop, but also for the entire Church. The Apostolic Nuncio placed particular emphasis on the responsibility of the bishop towards his priests, urging Monsignor Amekuse to relate to them as both a father and a brother. He outlined the bishop's various responsibilities, describing him as a teacher who proclaims the truth, a governor who directs pastoral agents and diocesan activities, a liturgist who guides divine worship, and an example who preaches morality through his life. You are tuned to the Daily Africa Service of Vatican Radio.
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2: Reports from Kenya say hundreds of passengers were stranded on Monday at Jomo Kenyatta International Airport following a strike by aviation workers that started on Sunday. Departing flights were delayed for hours, others were cancelled, while incoming flights were diverted. The aviation workers are demanding better working conditions and the implementation of a previous agreement. Jomo Kenyatta International Airport is one of the busiest airports in the Eastern African region and serves as a key gateway between the African continent and the rest of the world. The government of Algeria has sent four fighter jets, a big transport aircraft, and an aerial tanker to Niger's Diouro Hamani International Airport near the capital Niamey, following a military uprising at the weekend that almost led to the fall of the government. Russia announced on Sunday that it had played a key role in preventing a coup d'etat by deploying its soldiers stationed in the country, who saved the government. The president of Nigeria, Bola Tinubu, has formally lodged a complaint to the African Union against the recurring attacks targeting foreign nationals, but particularly nationals of African countries in South Africa. He made the complaint at the 21st extraordinary session of the Assembly of the African Union that concluded on Sunday in Angola's capital, Luanda. In a message read for him by the Vice President Kashim Shettima, Mr. Tinubu warned that the incidents undermine Africa's solidarity, unity, and peaceful coexistence. In a related development, a famous Malian musician, Salifu Keita, announced last week that he had cancelled a concert he had scheduled to perform in South Africa's Free State province in September, citing xenophobic violence. Several African countries, including Nigeria, have had to repatriate their nationals from South Africa.
1: The African Synod, the Church Alive in Africa Today.
3: Hello and welcome to the program. I am Festus Tarawali. The Catholic Church in Southern Africa is urging careful discernment in the ministry of exorcism, warning that mental and psychological disorders should not automatically be interpreted as signs of demonic possession. The message came from Auxiliary Bishop of Pretoria, Bishop Masilo John Selemela, during the annual general meeting for exorcists organized by the Southern African Catholic Bishops' Conference, the SACBC. In the Catholic Church, an exorcism is a prayer asking God for protection and freedom from the influence of evil. During the meeting, held from the 25th to the 28th of August in Lumko, South Africa, 16 appointed exorcists and diocesan representatives from South Africa, Botswana and Lesotho, reflected on mental health, cultural awareness, the sacraments, and the ministry of angels. In an interview with the SACBC Communications Office after the first session, Bishop Selemela, who is also the chairperson of the Department for Formation, Life and Ministry of the Clergy of the conference stressed that exorcists must consider the cultural, social, and psychological circumstances of people seeking help. He said they must also ensure that those experiencing mental health crises receive appropriate professional care.
4: So, Bishop Masilo, this morning you highlighted quite a lot regarding diabolic possession, for example. You spoke about the cults and how people become possessed by the devil. And you also spoke about the difference between mental health and diabolic possession and so forth. So, in a nutshell, in the cultural context of this area, what would be your advice to exorcists who find themselves working in a region where there's culture, where there's issues of mental health, and where there's issues where, for example, young people voluntarily decide to become subjects of the devil?
5: Yeah, it is an area which is, to an extent, very complicated, because, first of all, one is looking at the fact that it's not just culture, young people, you know, involved in the actual situations that determine the damage caused by evil, but it is actually an area where we need to become aware that God is present, God operates, and people in their situation where they are, there is evil and in and around them. And some of the people actually drive certain demonic, even diabolical possessions and oppressions unaware, because you may find that in a culture of today, especially for young people, in the world, you know, of drugs, alcohol abuse, these may be some of the areas also where demonic possession happens, because there is already a weakness that is already prevalent, you know, in the situation and the context. Our culture also has certain things, like somebody who is involved in exorcism today must understand the culture of the people, especially issues like ancestral worship in our territory, in our culture today. Some of those are issues that are also closely embedded, entangled also with certain issues that have to do also with some elements, you know, of diabolical, you know, possession. So an exorcist in this way has to understand the culture well, has to understand the ancestors, the world of ancestors, how it operates. And the third thing, they have to be well acquainted, first of all, with you know, diabolical possession, how it works, and then how people, you know, get possessed. Because people are not possessed in an extraordinary, you know, situation. You know, evil is in and around where they are, sometimes operating through normal, you know, things. As I said in the morning, deception is one of the huge area where actually demonic possession, you know, happens. So many young people especially can be deceived, you know, also by the lure, you know, of, you know, people and things that kind of promise them, in inverted comma, a kind of a better life, and then which would mean a lot of them also, you know, consulting things like, you know, sage psychics, because they would want to understand their own future, where they would be, and then issues that have to do with economic realities that face young people. But some of them may actually get into contact with some of these diabolic powers that actually drive them away from the faith, good life, and a normal life. And then when we see the behavior later on, we begin to say that, you know, they they have been given things like drugs and all those, but in certain things, some of these behaviors are facilitated by some form of possession. And mental disorders sometimes are genuine kind of things that if you would like to put, you know, somebody goes through, you know, some form of mental breakdowns, emotional breakdowns. And these can be used also by, you know, demonic, you know, oppression, possession, which ultimately drives this, because there is a particular kind of weakness that Satan and his own angel exploit to an extent in order to bring a person down. But they in themselves are not necessarily actually, you know, possessions. So an exorcist needs to be able to also understand some of the issues regarding mental disorders, emotional disorders, and some of the psychological realities that may need, for an example, a psychologist, because an exorcist might end up actually praying for a person, you know, under the pretense that the person is possessed, whereas this particular person has actually a mental breakdown, an emotional disorder, or a psychological issue, which in itself is not, you know, a possession. So there is a need for knowledge, formation, understanding also the culture. The same with the ancestral things. Many people here have, you know, a relationship with their own ancestors. They carry certain rituals with their own, you know, ancestors. So an exorcist would need to understand the cultural dynamics there, the rituals directed to ancestors.
4: You also spoke about the importance of receiving communion, Holy Communion, on Sunday during Mass. You spoke about the importance of the Sacrament of Reconciliation and Penance. Talk to us about this.
5: Yeah, you know, one of the ways to fight, you know, any form of demonic possession and evil in general is regular practice of prayer. And many of us, we think that, you know, people need these long prayers of deliverance and also. Now, communion is actually a very powerful prayer, because first of all, the devil is afraid of Christ, and the devil bows also to the authority of Christ. Communion is not just only bread that has been blessed. It is actually the sacred body and blood of our Lord Jesus Christ himself. It is Christ himself. It is very effective, and especially when communion is received, you know, in a state where, you know, the Lord himself can come to us in his own graces. And especially when those partaking in Holy Communion are people who regularly practice the sacrament, you know, of reconciliation and penance. And that is very important, because sin, it's one of the doorways, you know, to diabolical possession. And therefore, we need to be seen to be practicing confession, both the people of God and also priests and bishops alike. We have to be seen to be people who frequent the sacrament of, you know, reconciliation and penance.
3: That was Bishop Masilo John Selemela, Auxiliary Bishop of Pretoria and Chairperson of the Department for Formation, Life and Ministry of the Clergy of the Southern African Catholic Bishops Conference. He was speaking there to Sheila Purish. And that's all for this edition. Until the same time next week, I am Festus Tarawali.
2: And now, our feature Millennium Appointment. United Nations member states to the Convention or Treaty on the Reduction of Statelessness celebrated the 65th anniversary of the adoption of that treaty on Sunday. The treaty was adopted by the United Nations on August 30, 1961, to prevent and decrease the number of stateless people around the world. A stateless person is someone who is not recognized as a citizen or national by any country. Earlier in 1954, the United Nations had adopted a convention relating to the status of stateless persons, which defined who was a stateless person and established international obligations to protect the fundamental rights and freedoms of stateless people. But United Nations member states saw that that treaty was incomplete because the number of stateless people continued to increase. It was on the basis of that challenge that they negotiated the 1961 convention, not only to reduce the number of people who were stateless, but also to prevent statelessness from occurring in the future and to ensure every person's right to a nationality. The United Nations High Commission for Refugees, the UNHCR, is the United Nations agency mandated to identify, protect, prevent, and reduce statelessness around the world. Its current director for international protection and solution is Elizabeth Tan. She addressed reporters in Geneva, Switzerland on Friday, August 28th, and explained the problems associated with statelessness.
6: Statelessness is not an abstract issue. It affects almost every aspect of individuals' lives. Without a nationality, a person often cannot get an identity document, has difficulty enrolling in school, access to health care, can't work legally, often can't open a bank account, own property, or even travel. In addition, parents often can't register the birth of their children. So that means that children inherit that kind of exclusion and that perpetuates statelessness generation after generation. At its most basic level, then, statelessness means that no state recognizes you as its national.
2: According to statistics provided by human rights organizations and humanitarian agencies, there are about 4.5 million stateless people in 100 countries around the world. But the number could be higher because stateless individuals usually don't appear in official statistics of countries. The main goals of the 1961 convention are that countries must give their nationality to children born in their territory who would otherwise be born stateless. Governments cannot take away a person's citizenship if doing so would leave that person stateless. That abandoned babies found in a country are considered nationals of that country if their parents are unknown, and that countries should update their citizenship laws to close gaps that cause people to lose their nationality.
6: Some of the progress that has been made. Since 2024, more than 650,000 stateless people have managed to acquire a nationality or have their nationality confirmed. And 94 countries have strengthened the safeguards in their nationality laws.
2: There are many causes of statelessness. These include discrimination on grounds of ethnicity, race, gender, and religion.
6: Discrimination continues to be a major concern for statelessness. In 24 countries, women cannot confer nationality to their children. That needs to change. Some nationality laws still lack safeguards for children who would otherwise be stateless. Elsewhere, safeguards exist on paper, but they're not applied in practice. We also have cases of arbitrary deprivation of nationality, which is also a serious concern. UNHCR is asking for four concrete things. Firstly, that states should protect stateless persons that are on their territory and establish clear pathways through which they can acquire a nationality. Secondly, we would like to see those discriminatory nationality laws reformed so that every child can acquire a nationality. Thirdly, those legal frameworks, those two conventions, we would like all states to accede to those conventions to protect stateless persons on their territory, but also to find solutions for them. Statelessness is a preventable problem. It is also a solvable problem. It is within reach to solve statelessness for individuals and to truly give them a sense of belonging.
2: Elizabeth Tan, the current Director for International Protection and Solution at the United Nations High Commission for Refugees, speaking from Geneva in Switzerland. I am Johnny Baptist Tumusime.
0: This is the Africa Service of Vatican Radio, and I am Kanyanta Godfrey Kampamba. Praised be Jesus Christ. Laudetur Jesus Christus.

0: Laudator Jesus Christus, Vatican and World News.
1: In the headlines this Tuesday, September 1st. For the month of September, Pope Leo invites everyone to defend and pray for equal access to water as Christians celebrate the season of creation. A Canadian bishop of the military ordinariate speaks about the new instructions barring chaplains from offering faith-specific prayers at certain events. And September 1st marks the annual World Day of Prayer for the Care of Creation and the beginning of this season of creation. In the Vatican, I'm Kelsey Gussie. Pope Leo XIV released the Pray with the Pope video today to accompany his prayer intention for the month of September, which was for the care of water. The Pope is inviting everyone to defend and pray for equal access to water as Christians celebrate the season of creation. Devin Watkins reports.
2: In the Pray with the Pope video produced by the Pope's Worldwide Prayer Network, Pope Leo XIV prays that water may be a source of fruitfulness, freshness, and hope, and recognizes that water is a right without borders. Water, he says, quenches thirst, nourishes the earth, and heals wounds, as well as serving for Christians as a symbol of God's grace and love for us and our renewal in baptism.
3: Forgive us for turning it into a commodity, forgetting that it is a universal gift, a right without borders, meant for all your children. We see with pain so many brothers and sisters who lack clean water, who walk for miles to find it, who become ill due to its scarcity.
2: Pope Leo goes on to pray that the Holy Spirit may make Christians pilgrims of the essential who are able to live simply and avoid all waste or pollution. He encourages us to defend everyone's right to water so that all may drink without fear and without inequality.
3: May our care for water be a sign of love for the Creator and a commitment to the lives of the poor, educating new generations to value and protect the earth's resources. Amen.
2: Christians around the world celebrate the season of creation during September, and the theme for this year's event is Living Water. According to a press release, the Pope is inviting everyone to take personal action by fixing leaks, taking shorter showers, turning off faucets not in use, and avoiding polluting drains and rivers. UN agencies report that around 2.1 billion people still lack access to safely managed drinking water, while 106 million rely exclusively on lakes, rivers, or other untreated surface water. Father Cristobal Fones, International Director of the Pope's Worldwide Prayer Network, notes that water is one of the great essentials of life. No one should live without water, he says, and no one should die because they lack water. I'm Devin Watkins.
1: In recent weeks, Haiti has again made international headlines, as on August 24th, a massacre occurred in Kenskoff, on the outskirts of the capital city. Armed men killed 47 people, wounded 22, and kidnapped another 50, including women and children, 13 of which were then released on August 29th. Vatican Radio spoke to Maddalena Boschetti, a Fide Donum missionary in Haiti since 2002, who shares what life is like in the country where violence by armed gangs continues to spread and reshape the daily lives of the population. Isabella de Carvalho tells us more.
4: Going to work, traveling, praying, and obtaining food have become increasingly difficult challenges in Haiti, while rising prices are worsening an already dramatic humanitarian situation.
5: Il paese non è migliorato.
4: The country has not improved. The country is at war. There are open fronts, there are rear areas, and there's an entire population that is suffering and trying to adapt to an increasingly complicated daily life, Maddalena Boschetti said.
5: A una quotidianità sempre più complicata.
4: During the Sunday Angelus on August 30th, Pope Leo had expressed his closeness to the victims of the Kenskoff massacre and called for all the hostages to be released while appealing to end violence in the country. Boschetti explained that the Pope's words were welcomed as a comfort for all of us, not only for the missionaries, but also for the ordinary people and the faithful. Yet what happened at Kenskoff, she warned, is anything but an isolated incident. The massacre lifted the veil for a moment on a tragedy that continues even when Haiti disappears from the news and the media, she continued.
5: Il problema è che c'è ostilità.
4: There is a steady trickle of deaths, continuous violence, killings, kidnappings, and sexual violence.
5: Violenze sessuali.
4: According to the latest report from the United Nations Integrated Office in Haiti, between April and June 2026, more than 1,400 people were killed and around 656 wounded as a result of the violence. The number of internally displaced people has exceeded 1.4 million. Gangs still control large parts of Port-au-Prince, and their pressure is spreading to other areas of the country. It is extremely dangerous and unsafe to travel, Buschetti explained, adding that for the past 2 years she has avoided going to the capital. And where the gangs are not present, there remains the fragility of an almost absent state. There are no public security forces, Buschetti said, while corruption and weak institutions make life even more difficult for communities. The church instead continues to be a beacon of light. In the communities, the parish priest is always a point of reference for goodness, someone people turn to for help, she highlighted. This is why staying in Haiti becomes in itself a response to violence. The fact that we are present is our strength, Buschetti said, explaining how they live the daily life of the population and remain alongside those most in need when other possibilities seem to have disappeared.
5: Non può essere la violenza.
4: Violence cannot discourage a missionary. It is precisely where there is the greatest need that our presence is the most necessary, she insisted. I'm Isabella De Carvalho.
1: On July 29, a new Canadian Armed Forces policy came into effect, barring military chaplains from offering faith-specific prayers at official events with mandatory personnel attendance. Vatican Radio spoke to Bishop Scott McCaig of the Roman Catholic Military Ordinariate of Canada about the hope that Catholics in the country can have, even in the face of these new instructions, and how he, the Canadian Conference of Catholic Bishops, and their ecumenical

0: the fact that I think that this instruction is flawed, there is a true requirement for the state to allow an open secularity, that there be freedom of conscience, military personnel, and that still needs to be achieved. And the question of the place of reflections or the type of reflections given in a military context still has to be dealt with. So we want to be good partners with the government. We really do. We want to work together with them. We want to work this out in a way that is really, truly serving those men and women who serve in uniform in our country, and to support them in a way that is truly vibrant and robust and healthy, but that is also inclusive, you know, that people can live according to their conscience and receive the kind of care, you know, spiritual care that they need.
1: What is the hope that we can see then as Catholics in Canada, whether you're a chaplain or someone in the military who does value having God spoken in whatever context that might be?
0: You know, G.K. Chesterton said it beautifully. The church has died many times, but thankfully she has a founder who knows his way out of the grave. We're in a different context now, but the Lord is still the Lord. Secondly, I would say there's hope in the fact that we're seeing a real uptick in interest in the church, in God, in the practice of our faith amongst those who serve. Numbers are way up in terms of our military colleges for cadets attending and searching for answers. Another sign of hope is that our people are beginning to turn and look for answers in the faith.
1: That was Bishop Scott McCaig of the Catholic Military Ordinariate of Canada speaking about the new instructions for military chaplains. Also in Canada, the Superior Court of Quebec has found that Cardinal Marc Ouellette was falsely accused of sexual assault in connection with a class action against the Archdiocese of Quebec. As Joseph Tulloch reports, the cardinal will receive $100,000 in damages, which he will donate to organizations combating the sexual abuse of Indigenous peoples.
2: Canadian Cardinal Marc Ouellette, the Prefect Emeritus of the Dicastery for Bishops, has won his case against a woman who falsely accused him of sexual assault. The cardinal, who described himself as a victim of defamation and slander, will receive $100,000 in damages. The decision was handed down by the Superior Court of Quebec in Canada. Published on the 31st of August, it ruled in the cardinal's favour in a defamation lawsuit he brought after the allegations of sexual assault became public in August 2022. The presiding judge concluded that the allegations were unfounded and ordered Ouellette's accuser to pay him the full amount he had sought. In a statement released afterward, Cardinal Ouellette said he would donate the money to organizations combating the sexual abuse suffered by Indigenous peoples in Canada. In the statement, Cardinal Ouellette said he was grateful that the civil justice system of my country has recognized that the allegations of sexual assault made against me were false. He also noted his satisfaction that, quote, the person concerned has been held responsible for the infamous and defamatory statements made against me and widely circulated throughout the world. The cardinal reaffirmed his personal commitment to continuing the fight within the church and society against every form of abuse, particularly sexual abuse, and he added that he unreservedly supports substantiated victims in their pursuit of restorative justice. The case dates back to August 2022, when the cardinal's name appeared in a class action suit against the Quebec Archdiocese. Pamela Grulot, a former lay pastoral assistant, accused the cardinal of actions allegedly committed between 2008 and 2010. From the outset, Cardinal Ouellette consistently rejected the allegations. Pope Francis intervened in the matter in 2022, entrusting a preliminary investigation to Jesuit Father Jacques Servais. At its conclusion, Father Servais said that there were no grounds to open an investigation into sexual assault. Pope Francis therefore did not authorize the opening of a canonical investigation into the cardinal. I'm Joseph Tulloch.
1: September 1st is the date that marks the annual World Day of Prayer for the Care of Creation. As Linda Bordoni reports, the World Day is a five-week season of creation initiative during which Christians across the world join to dedicate prayer and action to the care and protection of the environment.
3: As we increasingly witness the suffering and destruction caused by the climate crisis that, as Pope Leo XIV points out, is deeply intertwined with conflict, displacement and injustice, all men and women of goodwill are invited to take part in this ecumenical initiative, celebrated every year from the 1st of September to the 4th of October, the feast of St. Francis of Assisi. Promoted and supported by various Christian organizations, the Day of Prayer for Creation goes back almost three decades. It was first established in 1989 by ecumenical patriarch Dimitrios I, who proclaimed September 1st as the Day of Prayer for Creation for the Orthodox Church.

0: marking the start of the Orthodox Church year, which commemorates how God created the world. In 2007, the Third European Ecumenical Assembly proposed expanding this into a five-week period, and the World Council of Churches officially invited churches globally to extend the observance through October the 4th. Then, in 2015, shortly after the publication of his landmark encyclical, Laudato Si, Pope Francis established the World Day of Prayer for the Care of Creation in the Catholic Church, aligning it with the Orthodox date and formally endorsing the season of creation. Pope Leo XIV's decree for the Missa Pro Custodia Creationis, with a new formulary of the Roman Missal, represents yet another milestone in the Catholic Church's mission to heed the cry of the earth and of the poor, as it supports local churches to care for our common home and to promote new paths to achieve integral human ecology. I'm Linda Bordoni.
1: And you can follow Pope Leo's Mass for the Care of Creation tonight at 6:30 p.m. from Castel Gandolfo on our Facebook and Vatican News homepages. And that's all we have for this edition of Vatican and World News. Many thanks today go to the jovial Alberto Giovanetti, our sound engineer in studio. And of course, a special thanks to all of you for listening. And be sure to join us again at this same time for more. In the Vatican, I'm Kelsey Gussie.

Laudetur Jesus Christus, and praised be Jesus Christ. A warm welcome to all of you joining us for this live broadcast from Castel Gandolfo, where His Holiness Pope Leo XIV celebrates Holy Mass in the Borgo, the gardens of the Pontifical Villas. And today's liturgy marks the beginning of the World Day of Prayer for the Care of Creation, inaugurating the annual season of creation, 5 weeks dedicated to prayer, to reflection, and renewed commitment to safeguarding our common home. The global observance invites Christians everywhere to contemplate the gift of creation, to listen to the cry of the earth and the cry of the poor, and to embrace concrete steps towards ecological conversion. Now, as we gather in this very serene setting of Borgo Laudato Si, surrounded by the beauty of nature, we join the Holy Father in prayer for a world that protects life, promotes justice, and fosters peace. Make me an instrument of your peace. That's the music that we've just been listening to, accompanying us or preparing us to begin this liturgical celebration, Eucharistic celebration. There's a number of guests that are here. We can see Sister Raphael and some important people who have been invited who will be participating at this celebration. And therefore we extend a warm greeting to all connected with us through Vatican News, Vatican Media Platforms, and our global broadcast partners. On behalf of Vatican News, I extend then a warm welcome to all of you following this liturgy from every part of the world. A special greeting to those joining us through social media platforms. And we see the Holy Father now arriving. Being accompanied here, he will then vest and get ready to lead us during this celebration of the Eucharist. So we extend a warm welcome to all of you following this liturgy from every part of the world. A special greeting to those joining us through Vatican media platforms and our global broadcast partners. Listeners or viewers from Shekinah News TV in India, EWTN TV, Catholic Television in San Antonio, Texas, Catholic Faith Network in America, Salt and Light TV, Shalom World Television, Atma Darshan TV, and to all listening through local and diocesan radio stations, shortwave broadcast, and the many online platforms and digital channels carrying today's celebration, welcome to each and every one of you. And of course, my name is Bonga Majola, and as always, it's a great joy to be able to accompany you today with the English translation and commentary for this liturgy. As we have said, today also marks the beginning of the season of creation, which will continue until October 4th. That will be the Feast of St. Francis of Assisi. And this year, marking the 800th anniversary of his death. Throughout these weeks, Christian communities around the world are invited to deepen their ecological conversion through prayer and concrete acts of care. In his message for this year's World Day of Prayer for the Care of Creation, Pope Leo XIV highlights the profound link between peace, human dignity, and the protection of creation. He calls us to direct our resources towards life, development and sustainability, rather than towards violence and destruction. For today's celebration, the Holy Father will use the Mass or the Mass for the Care of Creation, a liturgical formula prepared through collaboration among several dicasteries of the Holy See.
We know that present today are officials then of the Dicastery for Promoting Integral Human Development. We have the staff of the Laudato Si Center for Higher Education and collaborators and supporters of Borgo Laudato Si. Now, you'll remember that Borgo Laudato Si is a 55-hectare ecological and educational project inside the Pontifical Villas of Castel Gandolfo. Pope Francis established it to put the principles of Laudato Si in practice, creating a space where people can learn about integral ecology, sustainability, and care for creation. The Borgo includes 35 hectares of historical gardens and about 20 hectares of farmland, greenhouses, and service buildings, all maintained with modern techniques to protect biodiversity and preserve the area for future generations. We know that it is designed as an exclusive space, welcoming students, visitors, and especially vulnerable people. The Borgo promotes a circular economy, reusing and recycling materials, reorganizing traditional agricultural activities, and developing renewable energy systems. It also co-hosts the Center Centro di Alta Formazione Laudato Si, which is a center for formation, higher formation in Laudato Si, where thousands of students from around the world receive training each year in this environment, rich with gardens, farmland. So the Borgo serves as a living model of harmony between humanity and nature. In a few moments' time, the Holy Father will be ready and we will begin the Eucharistic celebration. And he will be presiding over this Eucharistic celebration this evening.

Now, if you have just joined us, if you've just joined us, you're wondering where we are coming to you live from Castel Gandolfo at Borgo Laudato Si, these beautiful gardens around the Pontifical Villas. So it's a very warm welcome to all of you who have just joined us. We are gathered in this serene setting known as the Garden of the Little Madonna, where His Holiness Pope Leo XIV will shortly preside over the Holy Mass for the care of creation. Today the Church throughout the world marks the World Day of Prayer for the care of creation. And with this celebration, we also open the annual season of creation, a time of prayer, a time of reflection and renewed commitment to care for our common home. Now, this Eucharistic celebration invites us to look at creation with fresh eyes. As Cardinal Cerny reminded us, celebrating Mass in a garden helps us remember that creation is first and foremost a gift that calls forth responsibility. Now, in this Eucharistic celebration, our thanksgiving becomes a commitment. Caring for creation means caring for life, caring for people, and especially for those who are most vulnerable. And then we are ready. We begin with the Eucharistic celebration, and the choir will be leading us with music, with an entrance hymn.

words of Psalm 8, O Lord, how great is your name above all the earth. Accompanying this procession as the Pope approaches the altar here in the Pontifical Gardens of Castel Gandolfo, and we witness this ancient and deeply symbolic gesture of the procession and incense. And the Holy Father then will venerate the altar, and then will incense the altar

For those who are following us through radio, the Holy Father is currently incensing the altar and the cross. We know this rite very well. From the earliest centuries of Christian worship, incense has carried the prayers of the faithful towards heaven. Its rising smoke recalls the words of the psalmist, "Let my prayer rise before you like incense." And in this setting, surrounded by the beauty of creation, the gesture speaks even more clearly. Everything offered in this Eucharist is lifted up to God, and all creation is invited to join in this act of praise.

0: Fratelli e sorelle, a Dio, origine e fonte di ogni bellezza nel creato, innalziamo con fede la nostra lode e il nostro rendimento di grazie.
1: Brothers and sisters, to God, the origin and source of all beauty in creation, let us raise with faith our praise and thanksgiving as we prepare to listen to the word and to break the bread. Let us humbly acknowledge our failures and safeguarding creation and in caring for the dignity of every person, so that we may faithfully celebrate the memorial of our salvation.
0: Signore, pienezza di verità e di grazia, Kyrie eleison.
1: Lord, fullness of truth and grace. Christ, who became poor to make us rich. Lord, who came to gather your holy people. May the Almighty God have mercy on us, forgive us our sins, and lead us to eternal life.
0: Preghiamo. O Padre, che in Cristo primogenito di ogni creatura hai chiamato alla esistenza tutte le cose.
1: O God, our Father, who in Christ, the firstborn of all creation, called all things into being, grant, we pray, that docile to the life-giving breath of your Spirit, we may lovingly care for the work of your hands. Through our Lord Jesus Christ, your Son, who lives and reigns with you in the unity of the Holy Spirit, one God, forever and ever. Amen. And we now then enter the liturgy of the word, and we'll listen to the first reading. And it's a reading from the Book of Wisdom, chapter 13, verses 1 to 9.
2: Dal Libro della Sapienza. Davvero vani, per natura, tutti gli uomini che vivevano nell'ignoranza di Dio, e dai beni visibili non furono capaci di riconoscere colui che è.
1: Né foolish by nature were all who were in ignorance of God, and who from the good things seen did not succeed in knowing the one who is, and from studying the works did not discern an artisan. Instead, either fire or wind or the swift air or the circuit of the stars or the mighty water or the luminaries of heaven, the governors of the world, they considered gods. Now, if out of joy in their beauty they thought men gods, let them know how far more excellent is the Lord than these,

his works, but are distracted by what they see, because the things seen are fair. But again, not even these are pardonable. For if they so far succeed in knowledge that they could speculate about the world, how did they not more quickly find its Lord? The word of the Lord.

The heavens declare the glory of God. Responsorial Psalm is Psalm 19 verses 2 to 5. We respond, the heavens declare the glory of God.

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0: How great are your works, O Lord. 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And the deacon is, and the ministers, processing towards the Embo, where he will proclaim the Holy Gospel according to Matthew. Matthew chapter 6, verses 24 to 34.
1: Il Signore sia con voi.
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1: Jesus said to his disciples, no one can serve two masters. He will either hate one and love the other, or be devoted to one and despise the other. You cannot serve God and mammon. Therefore, I tell you, do not worry about your life, what you will eat or drink, or about your body, what you will wear. Is not life more than food, and the body more than clothing? Look at the birds in the sky. They do not sow or reap. They gather nothing into barns, yet your Heavenly Father feeds them. Are not you more important than they? Can any of you, by worrying, add a single moment of your lifespan? Why are you anxious about clothes? Learn from the way the wild flowers grow. They do not work or spin. But I tell you that not even Solomon, in all his splendor, was clothed like one of them. If God so clothes the grass of the field, which grows today and is thrown into the oven tomorrow, will he not much more provide for you, O you of little faith? So do not worry and say, what are we to eat, or what are we to drink, or what are we to wear? All these things the pagans seek. Your Heavenly Father knows that you need them. But seek first the kingdom of God and his righteousness, and all these things will be given you besides. Do not worry about tomorrow. Tomorrow will take care of itself. Sufficient for a day is its own evil. The Gospel of the Lord.

And the deacon will process them back to the Holy Father and hand him the Book of the Gospels. He will venerate the book and bless us with the Book of the Gospels. And we receive the blessing.

0: And we're now going to listen to the homily that the Holy Father has prepared for us on this occasion as we celebrate Mass here at Borgo Laudato Si in Castel Gandolfo. We take a moment then and we listen to the words of the Holy Father.
1: Cari fratelli e sorelle, nelle letture scelte per la liturgia di oggi, giornata mondiale di preghiera per la cura del creato, ci vengono rivolti due inviti alla contemplazione delle opere del Signore.
0: Dear brothers and sisters, on this World Day of Prayer for the Care of Creation, the readings chosen for today's liturgy offer us two invitations to contemplate the works of the Lord, a task that is certainly not difficult in the setting of these beautiful gardens. The Book of Wisdom encourages us to contemplate the beauty and power of creation in order to appreciate its Creator. It will be superficial to marvel at fire, wind, rushing waters, or the stars of heaven without allowing our gaze to rise to the Creator of such wonders. Psalm 18 urges us to lift our eyes to contemplate the heavens, which proclaim the glory of God, and the firmament, which declares the work of His hands. All creation speaks to us of the greatness of its Creator, if only our eyes and hearts remain open to such a great mystery. Similarly, the Gospel passage from Matthew invites us to contemplate creation while emphasizing the Lord's special love for the human person. As we look upon the birds of the air and the lilies of the field with wonder, so precious in the eyes of their Creator, we come to understand the greatness of God's love for us. If the Lord does not fail to bestow such splendid beauty upon plants and animals and provide for all their needs, how much more attentive will He be to the needs of His beloved sons and daughters? This evening, as we accept the invitation to pause and reflect before the works of God, we begin the season of creation, a period of 5 weeks devoted to prayer and commitment to the care of our common home. On this day, therefore, and in the weeks ahead, let us set aside a few moments to pause from the frenzy of our daily lives in order to savor the beauty and the profound harmony of which we ourselves are a part. Let us place in silent mode the many noises generated by human activity so that we may hear the melodious voice of creation through which God, the author of all things, speaks to us.
1: Un'autentica conversione ecologica in cui gli effetti dell'incontro con Gesù Cristo.
0: This task of contemplation, which disposes us to an encounter with the Lord, is a first step towards an authentic ecological conversion, where the effects of our encounter with Jesus Christ become evident in our relationship with the world around us.
1: All'interno del meraviglioso piano di Dio. Della nostra responsabilità personale.
0: From contemplating creation and encountering its Creator, there arises an awareness of our particular place within God's wondrous plan and of the responsibility that we bear both personally and collectively for preserving the original harmony. Thus, as we become conscious of our shortcomings and failures, we can renew our commitment to restoring the relationships among all creatures according to the will of their Creator. For this reason, the message for today's World Day echoes the prophetic call to beat swords into plowshares, to transform harm into life. It is not yet too late, and the season of creation calls us to a profound conversion. What has been used for destruction can be redirected towards life, toward care of the poor, the nourishment of the hungry, and the safeguarding of creation.
1: Si concluderà il prossimo 4 ottobre, giorno in cui celebreremo l'ottavo centenario del transito di San Francesco di Assisi.
0: The season we begin today will conclude on October 4th, when we will celebrate the 8th centenary of the transitus of Saint Francis of Assisi. Pope Francis drew particular inspiration from him in writing the encyclical letter Laudato Si, and in giving life to the Borgo that welcomes us today. Let us therefore unite ourselves spiritually with the Poverello of Assisi and make his canticle of praise our own. Praised be you, my Lord, with all your creatures, especially Sir, Brother Sun. Praised be you, my Lord, through Sister Moon and the stars. Praised be you, my Lord, through Brother Wind. Praised be you, my Lord, through Sister Water. Praised be you, my Lord, through Brother Fire. Praised be you, my Lord, through our Sister Mother Earth, who sustains and governs us.
1: Quella fratellanza universale che è inseparabilmente unita al compito di custodire il creato.
0: With Saint Francis, let us renew our commitment to living and promoting that universal fraternity which is inseparably bound to the task of caring for creation. That's how then the Holy Father concludes his homily on this day as we begin the season of creation. We have this beautiful visuals coming directly from Borgo, Castel Gandolfo, the setting sun, and the beautiful skies. We take a moment then and we reflect and we allow these words that the Holy Father has directed to us. We contemplate them and we allow them to be life-giving for us, as the Holy Father has challenged and encouraged us as well. Shortly after this moment of reflection, we will then pray the universal prayer, which will be prayed in different languages.

0: Fratelli e sorelle, a Dio che fa nuove tutte le cose e ci affida il creato come dono del suo amore, rivolgiamo con fede la nostra comune preghiera.
1: Brothers and sisters, to God who makes all things new and entrusts creation to us as a gift of his love, let us offer our common prayer with faith.
2: Per la Chiesa e il popolo dei credenti in Cristo, perché custodiscano con amore la casa comune, testimoniando.
1: For the Church and all who believe in Christ, that they may lovingly safeguard our common home and bear witness in every sphere of life to the hope of the Gospel.
3: Pour la communauté humaine, afin que se constituent des sociétés capables de mettre en relation et en communion les richesses de chaque génération.
1: For the human family, that societies may be built which bring the riches of different generations into relationship and communion, recognizing and respecting the dignity of young and old alike.
4: Por los responsables de las políticas climáticas, para que sostenidos
1: for those responsible for climate policy, that they may be sustained by an authentic sense of justice and promote courageous decisions to protect creation, the most vulnerable peoples and future generations.

for those working in the area of artificial intelligence that their scientific research and development of new technologies may be increasingly oriented toward the common good, safeguarding human work in the service of fraternity and peace.

0: per il futuro dei popoli della terra, specialmente i più poveri, perché attraverso l'attenzione all'acqua e scelte solidali siano garantiti.
1: For the future of the peoples of the earth, especially the poorest, that through care for water and choices inspired by solidarity, they may be guaranteed access to the essential good of life and benefits from the responsible stewardship entrusted to each one of us.
2: O Dio, che all'uomo rigenerato nel battesimo hai affidato la cura della tua creazione, rinnovata dalla Pasqua di Cristo.
1: O God, who have entrusted the care of your creation, renewed by the Paschal mystery of Christ to humanity, reborn in baptism, hear the prayer we have addressed to you in faith and grant that, through the love and service of your Church, humanity created in your image may shine with the glory of the dignity of your children. Through Christ our Lord. Amen.

Bless the Lord, O my soul, and all that is within me, bless his holy name. The words of Psalm 103, currently chanted by the choir, accompanying this moment of the presentation of the gifts, the procession of the gifts.

And as we can see, it's the people of God who bring these gifts to the Holy Father. And these simple offerings represent the prayer, the work, and the life of the entire church gathered here and throughout the world. And the Holy Father receives these gifts from the faithful, accepting them for the Eucharistic sacrifice.

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Consumed by fire, it becomes a fragrant cloud ascending in towards heaven. The offerings are incensed, the cross and the altar are incensed, and the celebrant will be incensed as well. A gesture which makes visible our bond of offering, uniting all these realities to the sacrifice of Christ.

0: Liberaci, o Signore, da tutti i mali. 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
1: Deliver us, Lord, we pray, from every evil. 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
0: Signore Gesù Cristo, che hai detto ai tuoi apostoli, vi lascio la pace, vi do la mia pace. 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
1: Lord Jesus Christ, you said to your apostles, peace I leave you, my peace I give you. Look not on our sins, but on the faith of your church, and graciously grant her peace and unity in accordance with your will, who live and reign forever and ever. Amen. And the deacon inviting us then to share with each other the sign of peace. So we invite it as well at home, wherever we are watching from, to turn to those close to us, and we offer each other the sign of peace.

0: Ecco l'agnello di Dio, ecco colui che toglie i peccati del mondo. 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
1: Behold the Lamb of God, behold him who takes away the sins of the world. Blessed are those called to the supper of the Lamb. And as we enter this sacred moment of Holy Communion, we remember all those who are unable to receive the Eucharist physically, especially the sick, those in hospitals and residents of nursing and aged care homes. And united with them in prayer and faith, let us now make an act of communion, of spiritual communion. My Jesus, I believe that you are present in the Most Holy Sacrament. I love you above all things, and I desire to receive you into my soul. Since I cannot at this moment receive you sacramentally, come at least spiritually into my heart. I embrace you as if you were already there, and unite myself wholly to you. Never permit me to be separated from you.

The Lord is my shepherd, I shall not want. He makes me lie down in green pastures. He leads me beside the still waters. He restores my soul. The choir beautifully accompanying this moment of communion. If you have just joined us, the Holy Father is currently presiding over the Eucharistic celebration here at Borgo Laudato Si in Castel Gandolfo. On this World Day of Prayer for the Care of Creation. And in his message for this day, the Holy Father Pope Leo XIV invites the Church to contemplate the gift of life and the earth that sustains it. He reminds us that today's many crises, human suffering, conflict, and the accelerating disruption of creation are deeply connected. The Holy Father contrasts the gospel promise of Christ's peace with the reality of violence in our world, recalling the prophet Isaiah's vision of transforming weapons into tools that sustain life. He goes on saying that war wounds not only people and communities, but also the environment, creating cycles of destruction that harm ecosystems, contaminate vital resources, and deepen poverty and inequality.

And in this serene setting here at Borgo Laudato Si, where the Holy Father Pope Leo XIV has just presided over Holy Mass for the care of creation. Today the Church throughout the world marks the World Day of Prayer for the Care of Creation. And with this celebration we also open the annual season of creation, a time of prayer, a time of reflection and renewal, to caring, a renewed commitment to caring for our common home. And as the Holy Father mentioned in his homily, the beginning of the season of creation, which will continue until October 4th, the feast of Saint Francis of Assisi. And this year, marking the 800th anniversary of his death. And throughout these weeks, Christian communities around the world are invited to deepen their ecological conversion through prayer and acts, concrete acts of care. The Holy Father mentioned it beautifully in his homily.

0: And then a moment after communion, a moment of reflection, a moment of gratitude for the gifts of the Eucharist we have received. And then the Holy Father will lead us now with prayer after communion, which will then lead the celebration to conclusion. We pray.
1: Preghiamo. O Padre, il sacramento di unità che abbiamo ricevuto accresca la comunione con te e con I fratelli.
0: May the sacrament of unity which we have received, O Father, increase communion with you and with our brothers and sisters, so that as we await the new heavens and the new earth, we may learn to live in harmony with all creatures, through Christ our Lord. Amen. And the Holy Father then will impart His blessing now.
2: Inchinatevi per la benedizione.
1: Il Signore vi benedica e vi custodisca.
3: Amen.
1: Faccia risplendere per voi il suo volto.
3: Amen.
1: Rivolga a voi il suo volto e vi conceda la sua pace.
3: Amen.

And that's how then we conclude this beautiful celebration with that beautiful hymn to the Mother of God, our Blessed Mother. This then brings to a close our live broadcast from Borgo Laudato Si here in Castel Gandolfo, where Pope Leo XIV has presided over Holy Mass on this World Day of Prayer for the Care of Creation, opening the annual season of creation. We invite you to visit the Vatican News web portal and to follow us on Facebook, Instagram, YouTube and X for a full summary of today's celebration together with continuing coverage of Vatican and world events. We will return again tomorrow for the general audience with the Holy Father. On behalf of Vatican News, I extend gratitude to all who have made this broadcast possible, our audio technicians, our production coordinators, and our media partners around the world, and to all of you who have joined us for this celebration here at Castel Gandolfo. Thank you for being with us. My name is Bonga Majola, and it's been a great joy to accompany you today with the English translation and commentary. Laudetur Jesus Christus, praised be Jesus Christ.

Però noi dobbiamo tornare da qui.

0: Laudator Jesus Christus. Vatican and World News.
1: In the headlines this Tuesday, September 1st. For the month of September, Pope Leo invites everyone to defend and pray for equal access to water as Christians celebrate the season of creation. A Canadian bishop of the military ordinariate speaks about the new instructions barring chaplains from offering faith-specific prayers at certain events. And September 1st marks the annual World Day of Prayer for the Care of Creation and the beginning of this season of creation. In the Vatican, I'm Kelsey Gussie. Pope Leo XIV released the Pray with the Pope video today to accompany his prayer intention for the month of September, which was for the care of water. The Pope is inviting everyone to defend and pray for equal access to water as Christians celebrate the season of creation. Devin Watkins reports.
2: In the Pray with the Pope video produced by the Pope's Worldwide Prayer Network, Pope Leo XIV prays that water may be a source of fruitfulness, freshness, and hope, and recognizes that water is a right without borders. Water, he says, quenches thirst, nourishes the earth, and heals wounds, as well as serving for Christians as a symbol of God's grace and love for us and our renewal in baptism.
3: Forgive us for turning it into a commodity, forgetting that it is a universal gift, a right without borders, meant for all your children. We see with pain so many brothers and sisters who lack clean water, who walk for miles to find it, who become ill due to its scarcity.
2: Pope Leo goes on to pray that the Holy Spirit may make Christians pilgrims of the essential who are able to live simply and avoid all waste or pollution. He encourages us to defend everyone's right to water so that all may drink without fear and without inequality.
3: May our care for water be a sign of love for the Creator and a commitment to the lives of the poor, educating new generations to value and protect the earth's resources. Amen.
2: Christians around the world celebrate the season of creation during September, and the theme for this year's event is Living Water. According to a press release, the Pope is inviting everyone to take personal action by fixing leaks, taking shorter showers, turning off faucets not in use, and avoiding polluting drains and rivers. UN agencies report that around 2.1 billion people still lack access to safely managed drinking water, while 106 million rely exclusively on lakes, rivers, or other untreated surface water. Father Cristobal Fones, International Director of the Pope's Worldwide Prayer Network, notes that water is one of the great essentials of life. No one should live without water, he says, and no one should die because they lack water. I'm Devin Watkins.
1: In recent weeks, Haiti has again made international headlines as on August 24th, a massacre occurred in Kenskoff, on the outskirts of the capital city. Armed men killed 47 people, wounded 22, and kidnapped another 50, including women and children, 13 of which were then released on August 29th. Vatican Radio spoke to Maddalena Boschetti, a Fide Dono missionary in Haiti since 2002, who shares what life is like in the country where violence by armed gangs continues to spread and reshape the daily lives of the population. Isabella de Carvalho tells us more.
4: Going to work, traveling, praying, and obtaining food have become increasingly difficult challenges in Haiti, while rising prices are worsening an already dramatic humanitarian situation. The country has not improved. The country is at war. There are open fronts, there are rear areas, and there's an entire population that is suffering and trying to adapt to an increasingly complicated daily life, Maddalena Boschetti said.
5: A una quotidianità sempre più complicata.
4: During the Sunday Angelus on August 30th, Pope Leo had expressed his closeness to the victims of the Kenskoff massacre and called for all the hostages to be released while appealing to end violence in the country. Boschetti explained that the Pope's words were welcomed as a comfort for all of us, not only for the missionaries, but also for the ordinary people and the faithful. Yet what happened at Kenskoff, she warned, is anything but an isolated incident. The massacre lifted the veil for a moment on a tragedy that continues even when Haiti disappears from the news and the media, she continued.
5: Il problema è che c'è uno stile.
4: There is a steady trickle of deaths, continuous violence, killings, kidnappings, and sexual violence.
5: Violenze sessuali.
4: According to the latest report from the United Nations Integrated Office in Haiti, between April and June 2026, more than 1,400 people were killed and around 656 wounded as a result of the violence. The number of internally displaced people has exceeded 1.4 million. Gangs still control large parts of Port-au-Prince, and their pressure is spreading to other areas of the country. It is extremely dangerous and unsafe to travel, Buschetti explained, adding that for the past 2 years, she has avoided going to the capital. And where the gangs are not present, there remains the fragility of an almost absent state. There are no public security forces, Buschetti said, while corruption and weak institutions make life even more difficult for communities. The church instead continues to be a beacon of light. In the communities, the parish priest is always a point of reference for goodness, someone people turn to for help, she highlighted. This is why staying in Haiti becomes in itself a response to violence. The fact that we are present is our strength, Buschetti said, explaining how they live the daily life of the population and remain alongside those most in need when other possibilities seem to have disappeared.
5: Non può essere la violenza.
4: Violence cannot discourage a missionary. It is precisely where there is the greatest need that our presence is the most necessary, she insisted. I'm Isabella De Carvalho.
1: On July 29th, a new Canadian Armed Forces policy came into effect, barring military chaplains from offering faith-specific prayers at official events with mandatory personnel attendance. Vatican Radio spoke to Bishop Scott McCaig of the Roman Catholic Military Ordinariate of Canada about the hope that Catholics in the country can have, even in the face of these new instructions, and how he, the Canadian Conference of Catholic Bishops, and their ecumenical and interfaith partners in military chaplaincy are responding to the new instructions.
6: There's a group of us that are a part of the Interfaith Committee for Canadian Military Chaplaincy, so the religious leaders that oversee, who give and endorse chaplains for the Canadian military. There's a group of us that have significant concerns, and we've begun talking about what would be our a proper response that we could make together, because we have a common objection or a common concerns about the document. Canadian Bishops has a political and legal affairs committee that will be looking at this very carefully and kind of trying to understand what the proper response should be and can be. It's early in the stage of looking at this. You know, we want to take our time, we want to do it correctly, and we want to be fair. Despite the fact that I think that this instruction is flawed, there is a true requirement for the state to allow an open secularity, that there be freedom of conscience, military personnel, and that still needs to be achieved. And the question of the place of reflections or the type of reflections given in a military context still has to be dealt with. So we want to be good partners with the government. We really do. We want to work together with them. We want to work this out in a way that is really, truly serving those men and women who serve in uniform in our country and to support them in a way that is truly vibrant and robust and healthy, but that is also inclusive, you know, that people can live according to their conscience and receive the kind of care, you know, spiritual care that they need.
1: What is the hope that we can see then as Catholics in Canada, whether you're a chaplain or someone in the military who does value having God spoken in whatever context that might be?
6: You know, G.K. Chesterton said it beautifully. The church has died many times, but thankfully she has a founder who knows his way out of the grave. We're in a different context now, but the Lord is still the Lord. Secondly, I would say there's hope in the fact that we're seeing a real uptick in interest in the church, in God, in the practice of our faith amongst those who serve. Numbers are way up in terms of our military colleges for cadets attending and searching for answers. Another sign of hope is that our people are beginning to turn and look for answers in the faith.
1: That was Bishop Scott McCaig of the Catholic Military Ordinariate of Canada speaking about the new instructions for military chaplains. Also in Canada, the Superior Court of Quebec has found that Cardinal Marc Ouellette was falsely accused of sexual assault in connection with a class action against the Archdiocese of Quebec. As Joseph Tulloch reports, the cardinal will receive $100,000 in damages, which he will donate to organizations combating the sexual abuse of Indigenous peoples.
7: Canadian Cardinal Marc Ouellette, the Prefect Emeritus of the Dicastery for Bishops, has won his case against a woman who falsely accused him of sexual assault. The cardinal, who described himself as a victim of defamation and slander, will receive $100,000 in damages. The decision was handed down by the Superior Court of Quebec in Canada. Published on the 31st of August, it ruled in the cardinal's favour in a defamation lawsuit he brought after the allegations of sexual assault became public in August 2022. The presiding judge concluded that the allegations were unfounded and ordered Wellett's accuser to pay him the full amount he had sought. In a statement released afterward, Cardinal Wellett said he would donate the money to organisations combating the sexual abuse suffered by Indigenous peoples in Canada. In the statement, Cardinal Wellett said he was grateful that the civil justice system of my country has recognised that the allegations of sexual assault made against me were false. He also noted his satisfaction that, quote, the person concerned has been held responsible for the infamous and defamatory statements made against me and widely circulated throughout the world. The Cardinal reaffirmed his personal commitment to continuing the fight within the church and society against every form of abuse, particularly sexual abuse, and he added that he unreservedly supports substantiated victims in their pursuit of restorative justice. The case dates back to August 2022, when the Cardinal's name appeared in a class action suit against the Quebec Archdiocese. Pamela Grulot, a former lay pastoral assistant, accused the Cardinal of actions allegedly committed between 2008 and 2010. From the outset, Cardinal Wellett consistently rejected the allegations. Pope Francis intervened in the matter in 2022, entrusting a preliminary investigation to Jesuit Father Jacques Servais. At its conclusion, Father Servais said that there were no grounds to open an investigation into sexual assault. Pope Francis therefore did not authorize the opening of a canonical investigation into the Cardinal. I'm Joseph Tolick.
1: September 1st is the date that marks the annual World Day of Prayer for the Care of Creation. As Linda Bordoni reports, the World Day is a five-week season of creation initiative during which Christians across the world join to dedicate prayer and action to the care and protection of the environment.
8: As we increasingly witness the suffering and destruction caused by the climate crisis that, as Pope Leo XIV points out, is deeply intertwined with conflict, displacement and injustice, all men and women of goodwill are invited to take part in this ecumenical initiative, celebrated every year from the 1st of September to the 4th of October, the feast of St. Francis of Assisi. Promoted and supported by various Christian organisations, the Day of Prayer for Creation goes back almost three decades. It was first established in 1989 by ecumenical patriarch Dimitrios I, who proclaimed September the 1st as the Day of Prayer for Creation for the Orthodox Church, marking the start of the Orthodox Church year, which commemorates how God created the world. In 2007, the Third European Ecumenical Assembly proposed expanding this into a five-week period, and the World Council of Churches officially invited churches globally to extend the observance through October the 4th. Then, in 2015, shortly after the publication of his landmark encyclical, Laudato Si, Pope Francis established the World Day of Prayer for the Care of Creation in the Catholic Church, aligning it with the Orthodox date and formally endorsing the season of creation. Pope Leo XIV's decree for the Missa Pro Custodia Creationis, with a new formulary of the Roman Missal, represents yet another milestone in the Catholic Church's mission to heed the cry of the earth and of the poor, as it supports local churches to care for our common home and to promote new paths to achieve integral human ecology. I'm Linda Bordoni.
1: And you can follow along Pope Leo's Mass for the Care of Creation tonight at 6:30 p.m. from Castel Gandolfo on our Facebook and Vatican News homepages. And that's all the time we have for today for this edition of Vatican and World News. Many thanks today go to the jovial Alberto Giovanetti, our sound engineer in studio. And of course, special thanks to all of you. Be sure to join us again tomorrow for more. In the Vatican, I'm Kelsey Gussie.

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2: In today's program, you can hear our feature, Justice and Peace. First, however, our bulletin of church news, followed by African News Panorama. We shall close today's program with Sports Roundup. I am Festus Tarawali. Pope Leo is inviting Catholics and people of goodwill to pray for the care of water throughout September as Christians around the world observe the annual season of creation. In his prayer intention for the month titled For the Care of Water, the Holy Father describes water as a right without borders and prays that it may remain a source of fruitfulness, freshness and hope. Devin Watkins reports.
3: In the Pray with the Pope video produced by the Pope's Worldwide Prayer Network, Pope Leo XIV prays that water may be a source of fruitfulness, freshness, and hope, and recognizes that water is a right without borders. Water, he says, quenches thirst, nourishes the earth, and heals wounds, as well as serving for Christians as a symbol of God's grace and love for us and our renewal in baptism.
4: Forgive us for turning it into a commodity, forgetting that it is a universal gift, a right without borders, meant for all your children. We see with pain so many brothers and sisters who lack clean water, who walk for miles to find it, who become ill due to its scarcity.
3: Pope Leo goes on to pray that the Holy Spirit may make Christians pilgrims of the essential who are able to live simply and avoid all waste or pollution. He encourages us to defend everyone's right to water so that all may drink without fear and without inequality.
4: May our care for water be a sign of love for the Creator and a commitment to the lives of the poor, educating new generations to value and protect the earth's resources. Amen.
3: Christians around the world celebrate the season of creation during September, and the theme for this year's event is Living Water. According to a press release, the Pope is inviting everyone to take personal action by fixing leaks, taking shorter showers, turning off faucets not in use, and avoiding polluting drains and rivers. UN agencies report that around 2.1 billion people still lack access to safely managed drinking water, while 106 million rely exclusively on lakes, rivers, or other untreated surface water. Father Cristobal Fones, International Director of the Pope's Worldwide Prayer Network, notes that water is one of the great essentials of life. No one should live without water, he says, and no one should die because they lack water. I'm Devin Watkins.
2: Pope Leo XIV is presiding over Mass this Tuesday evening at the Laudato Si village in Castel Gandolfo, marking the 1st September World Day of Prayer for the Care of Creation. Speaking in English at the Angelus in Castel Gandolfo on Sunday, Pope Leo said that care for creation requires conversion of the heart. He invited everyone to join in prayer and action so that we may become channels of the living water of God's peace, capable of refreshing our wounded world.
4: On Tuesday, we celebrate the World Day of Prayer for the Care of Creation. This marks the beginning of the season of creation, observed by Christians of various denominations, whose theme this year is Living Water. As I recalled in the message for this day, caring for our common home calls for a conversion of heart, so that what has been used to bring about destruction may instead be directed toward life. I invite everyone to join in prayer and action that we may become channels of the living water of God's peace, refreshing our wounded world.
2: On the 18th of August, Pope Leo appointed 12 consultors to the Dicastery for Promoting Integral Human Development, including 3 from Africa. Among them is Lucy Afandi Esipila, Regional Coordinator of Caritas Africa. In an interview with our colleague Sheila Purish, the Kenyan native described her appointment as a great opportunity for Caritas Africa to enrich the ongoing discussions at the Dicastery.
5: I think it is really a good feeling, especially thinking about the position of Africa and our role in contributing to discussions and integral human development and looking at our complex humanitarian development and peace-building challenges. So I take this as a very great opportunity for us to enrich the ongoing discussions that have been undergoing at the dicastery. And yeah, it comes with a sense of happiness, and because it's the voice of our region which will be there. So yes, so there's a lot of happiness that's going on. Left, right, and center, all the national directors are like, Luz.
6: I tell you, I just had to share that message with all the women of Caritas Africa, because we've been advocating for women empowerment within the church, for women to be given more space, especially in the decision-making processes of the church. And here you are, president of Caritas Africa, now having a voice. What does this then mean? You just said that it's good that, okay, you will be having a voice with regards to what's happening in the region, but for Caritas Africa, which has many women leading Caritas at diocesan level, what does it mean for them? I've seen some of the messages, of course, but I'd like to hear it from you.
5: Yes, I think it is also a sign of hope for them to see that you can start from the diocese, from the parish level, and no matter where you come from, this opportunities, the church will always give these opportunities for everyone to be heard. The church has space for everybody, as the Holy Father Pope Francis would say, it has a space for everybody. So you see women at the national, women at the diocesan, women participating in the Catholic Women's Association, the young people in the different national movements, all of them, the church creates these spaces for us to sit down and learn and feed into evangelization by the different initiatives that we are doing. Because within the Caritas network, what we are doing is to serve people. And as we serve these communities, we listen to them and we learn. You get to understand the different issues within this challenging landscapes. And as we learn, we grow as individuals. And this is the beauty of the Catholic Church.
2: That was Lucy Afandi Esipila, the regional coordinator of Caritas Africa, speaking to our colleague Sheila Purish. You're tuned to the Africa Service of Vatican Radio.
1: African News Panorama.
7: Zambia's President Hakainde Hichilema was on Tuesday sworn in for a second 5-year term following a disputed election and the arrest of his main opponent on treason charges. Hichilema swept to victory on 13th August with 60% of the vote, according to official results. Run-up Brian Mundubire, who received 38%, alleged that the outcome had been tampered with. He was unable to mount a legal challenge to the result, as the courts were sealed off last week on the final day that a case could be filed. Election observers said that while polling day was largely peaceful, some have raised questions about the vote tallying process. European Union observers, for example, said staff in many tallying centers did not record results on tally sheets as soon as they were announced, and cited weak verification between digital entries and paper records. It added that retaining officers frequently paused proceedings while awaiting instructions from headquarters. The day after the poll, security forces raided a property in the capital, Saka, linked to Mundwire, killing former cabinet minister Mutotwe Kafuaya and arresting a number of opposition politicians. The authorities accused the opposition of planning an armed insurrection, which they denied. Algerian President Abdelmadjid Tebboune has said he wants to reinstate the death penalty for arsonists following a wave of deadly forest fires. The official death toll stands at 12, but independent news outlets believe the figure is much higher. The president ordered the Justice Ministry to introduce changes to the criminal law, introducing capital punishment for arsonists. More than 100 wildfires have been recorded in recent days in the northeast of the country, most of which have been extinguished. Kenya aviation workers have called off a strike that disrupted flights for 2 days at the main airport in the capital, Nairobi, and others around the country. The workers' union on Tuesday signed a deal with the government, committing to resume work immediately after talks in which officials agreed to resolve a pay dispute and other grievances that led to the strike. The number of confirmed Ebola cases in the Democratic Republic of Congo has passed the 6,000 mark, government data showed on Monday. The epidemic has become the largest in the Central African country's history, surpassing the previous worst outbreak that lasted from 2018 to 2020. 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

0: you will come to justice and peace. The African Union announced at the end of July this year that it had chosen Joseph Sako, an Angolan national, as Africa's candidate for the position of Director General of the United Nations Food and Agriculture Organization, FAO. The organization's 194 member states will hold an internal election in Rome in July next year to choose the next Director General. The winning candidate will lead the agency for 4 years. Mrs. Sako is an agronomist, economist, and farmer with 35 years of experience in agriculture, rural development, and environmental governance. Her choice as a candidate for Africa is not a surprise. From 2017 to 2024, she served as African Union Commissioner for Agriculture, Rural Development, Blue Economy, and Sustainable Environment. And according to the African Union, during her tenure, she played an important role in advancing continental policies on food security, climate resilience, and sustainable development. Before that, between 2000 and 2013, she had served as the Secretary General of the Inter-African Coffee Organization, whose head offices are in the Ivorian city of Abidjan, where she managed the coffee economy of 25 African producing countries. The organization credits her with advancing national policies that would empower smallholder farmers. During the 13 years she was in office, she established regional coffee centers of excellence in Ivory Coast, Uganda, Cameroon, and Zambia, whose task was to improve African coffee quality. Prior to that, she had served as an advisor to Angola's Ministry of Agriculture. Last year, she was appointed as Angola's ambassador to Italy and as a permanent representative of Angola to the United Nations agencies in Rome, which are the Food and Agriculture Organization, the World Food Programme, the WFP, and the International Fund for Agricultural Development, IFAD. She visited Vatican Radio recently and explained why she accepted the invitation to be Africa's candidate to the position of Director General of the Food and Agriculture Organization.
1: This is what motivates me, to help ensure that every person's right to sufficient, safe, and nutritious foods ceases to be merely an aspiration, but becomes a reality to feed our people. Many things has been done. FAO has a lot of success stories, but we can still do more so that we can have a world without hunger. I began my career working alongside producers, and I learned very early that a policy only has a real value when it reaches people's life. After more than 35 years of experience in Africa and within the multilateral system, I feel that the time has come to place this experience at the service of institutions that I consider essential to humanity. I do not see this candidacy as a personal ambition. I see it as an opportunity to serve member states, to serve producers, to serve women and the young people, and above all, to serve those who still live with food insecurity and poverty.
0: What is your vision of the Food and Agriculture Organization?
1: FAO has a knowledge, science, technology. We have all this expertise, but we want to contextualize it on what is happening now. When we look at the status of food security globally, it's always the global south that are more affected in terms of malnutrition, in terms of hunger. So that is why it is good to focus on these areas. I'm not saying that FAO is not working. If I'm elected, I have to build on what I met there, because it is a program. As you know, we have our global agenda, Agenda 2030, whereby we have goal number 2, ending hunger. So that's where we have to really concentrate for the next 4 years. when you look at the SOFI report of FAO, you know the status of each country in terms of food security. So that is where we need to urgently correct it. We know the problem, we have the solution, but how to transform this knowledge into tangible programs, tangible implementation, tangible actions. That's where we have to concentrate.
0: Many member states of the Food and Agriculture Organization have called for reforms within the organization. What changes do you consider to be urgent?
1: The change I consider urgent, it is, if you will, in a new era to contextualize and to really address the gaps that are still there so that we can eliminate hunger once and for all. We saw it, a country like Brazil is a very huge country, and during the tenure of President Lula, he was able to reduce hunger in his country through his program Zero Hunger. So those are lessons that we can share from one region to another. When I'm looking at this FAO, I'm not just looking at FAO as an African with the African experience that you saw on my CV, but I'm looking at it globally, because if we're serving 194 countries, so we need to know what are the priority, what are the interests they have for FAO, what is FAO bringing to them so that they can keep on, even here in the Western countries, so that they can keep on participating in FAO, building capacity for the most vulnerable. Those are the areas that I'm really very much interested to address, you know, a renewal FAO, implementation of project and shared prosperity and inclusivity, it's very important.
0: Dozens of countries, especially in Africa, Latin America, the Caribbean, and Asia, often experience hunger. How are you going to fight against hunger should you be elected Director General?
1: The drivers of hunger is not only just agriculture, it's beyond agriculture. The issue of poverty has to be addressed. The issues of climate change has to be addressed. The issue of fragile production system has to be addressed. And the limited access to finance and market. Those are the areas that we need to really focus. And to do it, we have to have an integrated program package that we need to address together.
0: There are many food systems that have been developed to improve food security. Which one do you think would ensure that people will always have enough to eat?
1: The model is resilient and sustainable agri-food system, productive, inclusivity, access to finance, because this is a big problem we have. People, then we know how to do things, but access to finance is another issue. We emphasize more on resilience, because when you look at this issue of climate change, the sector more affected, it is agriculture. Sure. Because we are rain-fed planting. So we need to change the narrative. That's why I say FAO, which new era. We should put the data where it belongs. This data, we should transform it to concrete action so that those statistics that we publish in FAO should be one that is making an impact to those most needed, which are the farmers, mostly family farming. It's very important for our context in Africa, because 70% of what we eat is being produced by them. So if I become the director of FAO, family farming has to really be real. They should have access to market, they should have access to finance, they should have infrastructure. Because when you look at the food loss and food waste in Africa, 40% of what our farmer produce, when you look at the fishery, in many African countries that I know, majority of people that sell, you know, on the value chain, sell the fish are women. Very perishable product that you need to conserve it, you need to store it. Storage is another problem. When I was still a commissioner, I was working with partners to support women empowerment.
0: That was Josepha Sacco, Angola's current ambassador to Italy and Africa's candidate for the position of Director General of the United Nations Food and Agriculture Organization, FAO. And that was Justice and Peace for this week. This has been Johnny Baptist Tumusime.
2: This is a sports roundup and welcome to the program. My name is Kenyatta Godfrey Kampamba. Pete Somotsimane has been reappointed as head coach of South Africa's men's national team. The 62-year-old previously served as Bafana Bafana boss between July 2010 and June 2012. He replaces Hugo Bruce, who stepped down after 5 years in the role when his contract expired at the end of July. The Belgian led the South African side to a third-placed finish at the 2023 Africa Cup of Nations and the last 32 of this year's World Cup, when South Africa returned to the finals for the first time since hosting in 2010. The decision to rehire Mosimane was approved by the South Africa Football Association's Executive Committee on 8 August, but the former Mamelodi Sundowns boss was unveiled to the media in Johannesburg on Tuesday after finalizing his contract and technical team. The length of his deal has not yet been announced. South Africa failed to qualify for the 2012 AFCON during Mosimane's first stint in charge after mistakenly believing a draw in their final group game against Sierra Leone would be enough to secure a spot at the finals. He parted the company with Bafana Bafana in June 2012 after 1-1 home draw against Ethiopia in their first qualifier for the 2014 World Cup. Since then, he has enjoyed club success with Sundowns and Egyptian giants Al Ahly, winning the African Champions League 3 times. More recently, he has had spells managing in Saudi Arabia, Abu Dhabi and Iran. Meantime, Mamelodi Sundowns defeated ZESCO Ndola Girls 2-1 in the final of the Confederation of African Football Women's Champions League COSAFA qualifier in Gaborone on Saturday to claim a third regional title and book their place at the continental finals. 2 goals from Golden Boot winner Refilwe Tolakele, 1 from the penalty spot sealed the victory as Sundowns added to their 2021 and 2023 regional titles. On both of those previous occasions, they went on to win the continental crown. Charity Mubanga had levelled for ZESCO on the stroke of half-time, but when Sundowns were awarded a penalty in the second half, Tolakele made no mistake from that spot. It was a tight final and more heartbreak for ZESCO, who lost the decider for the second year in a row. Having gone down on penalties to Gaborone United in 2025, they had been hoping to make a first appearance at the continental finals, which would be played later this year. Sundowns went through the competition unbeaten, scoring 22 goals and conceding only twice in their 5 matches, underlining their dominance on their return to the regional summit. In other developments in women football, Ghanaian champion Ampem Dakoa Ladies came from behind to beat Edo Queens 2-1 and finished top of Group B, while hosts USFA completed an unbeaten group stage with a 5-0 victory over Asco Dekara in the Women's African Football Union B Women's Champions League qualifiers in Ouagadougou on Sunday. The results confirmed the semi-final lineup, with USFA set to face Edo Queens and Ampem Dakoa drawn against Dynamic Football Club. Ampeng Dakoa's victory was the standout result of the final round of group matches, ending Edo Queen's perfect start and allowing the Ghanaian side to finish the section with 3 wins from 3 games. In athletics, Kenya and Ethiopia dominated the 2026 Enugu City International Marathon on Saturday, winning the top prizes in the 42-kilometer men's and women's categories. The annual marathon event, which was held for the first time in 2025, drew athletes and spectators across Nigeria and other parts of Africa. In the men's 42-kilometer category, Kenya's Edwin Kipyogo emerged winner after completing the race within 2 hours, 23 minutes and 38 seconds. Ethiopia's Habtam Jirma finished second in 2 hours, 23 minutes and 39 seconds, while his compatriot Shifero Dautemayo placed third in 2 hours, 23 minutes and 41 seconds. In the women's 42-kilometer category, Ethiopia's Zenebe Aberu emerged winner, finishing the race within 2 hours, 48 minutes and 40 seconds. Another Kenyan woman, Negashu Chatiu finished second in 3 hours, 3 minutes and 18 seconds. Kenya's Adunya Machli placed third after completing the race in 3 hours, 6 minutes and 32 seconds. Meanwhile, Nigerian athletes dominated the 10-kilometer men's category with the Gang Boy Dovui Gyan and Pam Joshua finishing first, second and third respectively. And on that note, we come to the end of today's edition of our Sports Roundup. Until next week, at the same time, my name is Kanyan Tagodfri Kampamba.
3: 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In our next program, at the same time tomorrow, you can hear our feature, Health and Healing. I am Festus Tarawali, and do join us then. Praised be Jesus Christ. Laudetur Jesus Christus.

0: 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Meanwhile, for other stories, you can go to vaticannews.va and don't forget to catch the latest updates on our Facebook page, X feed and Instagram account.
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2: In the headlines this Tuesday, September 1st. For the month of September, Pope Leo invites everyone to defend and pray for equal access to water as Christians celebrate the season of creation. A Canadian bishop of the military ordinariate speaks about the new instructions barring chaplains from offering faith-specific prayers at certain events. And September 1st marks the annual World Day of Prayer for the Care of Creation and the beginning of this season of creation. In the Vatican, I'm Kelsey Gussie. Pope Leo XIV released the Pray with the Pope video today to accompany his prayer intention for the month of September, which was for the care of water. The Pope is inviting everyone to defend and pray for equal access to water as Christians celebrate the season of creation. Devin Watkins reports.
3: In the Pray with the Pope video produced by the Pope's Worldwide Prayer Network, Pope Leo XIV prays that water may be a source of fruitfulness, freshness, and hope, and recognizes that water is a right without borders. Water, he says, quenches thirst, nourishes the earth, and heals wounds, as well as serving for Christians as a symbol of God's grace and love for us and our renewal in baptism.
4: Forgive us for turning it into a commodity, forgetting that it is a universal gift, right without borders, meant for all your children. We see with pain so many brothers and sisters who lack clean water, who walk for miles to find it, who become ill due to its scarcity.
3: Pope Leo goes on to pray that the Holy Spirit may make Christians pilgrims of the essential who are able to live simply and avoid all waste or pollution. He encourages us to defend everyone's right to water so that all may drink without fear and without inequality.
4: May our care for water be a sign of love for the Creator and a commitment to the lives of the poor, educating new generations to value and protect the earth's resources. Amen.
3: Christians around the world celebrate the season of creation during September, and the theme for this year's event is Living Water. According to a press release, the Pope is inviting everyone to take personal action by fixing leaks, taking shorter showers, turning off faucets not in use, and avoiding polluting drains and rivers. UN agencies report that around 2.1 billion people still lack access to safely managed drinking water, while 106 million rely exclusively on lakes, rivers, or other untreated surface water. Father Cristobal Fones, International Director of the Pope's Worldwide Prayer Network, notes that water is one of the great essentials of life. No one should live without water, he says, and no one should die because they lack water. I'm Devin Watkins.
2: In recent weeks, Haiti has again made international headlines, as on August 24th, a massacre occurred in Kenskoff, on the outskirts of the capital city. Armed men killed 47 people, wounded 22, and kidnapped another 50, including women and children, 13 of which were then released on August 29th. Vatican Radio spoke to Maddalena Boschetti, a Fide Donum missionary in Haiti since 2002, who shares what life is like in the country where violence by armed gangs continues to spread and reshape the daily lives of the population. Isabella de Carvalho tells us more.
5: Going to work, traveling, praying, and obtaining food have become increasingly difficult challenges in Haiti, while rising prices are worsening an already dramatic humanitarian situation.
6: Il paese non è migliorato.
5: The country has not improved. The country is at war. There are open fronts, there are rear areas, and there's an entire population that is suffering and trying to adapt to an increasingly complicated daily life, Maddalena Boschetti said.
6: A una quotidianità sempre più complicata.
5: During the Sunday Angelus on August 30th, Pope Leo had expressed his closeness to the victims of the Kenskoff massacre and called for all the hostages to be released while appealing to end violence in the country. Boschetti explained that the Pope's words were welcomed as a comfort for all of us, not only for the missionaries, but also for the ordinary people and the faithful.